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0: Whatever. 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
1: 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Did you hear that?
0: Yeah, it was your mouth breathing.
1: No, did you hear that?
0: No, it can't be. It's really him. It's Bodie, the three-eyed monkey from 89.1 Wider FM. 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

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And we kick off tonight's show with Huevos by Buenos Aires, Argentina, based band El Dragon, off of their third album, 1998, Testigo. And up next in just a moment, right now, in fact, you'll be listening to Destinado Aventer by Buenos Aires based band Angel Negro, off of their only full-length studio album, 2017's Dueño de la Noche. 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

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And here's the thing. So, last week on the Iron Temple, if you are an Iron Temple super fan and are listening to the show each and every week, as I hope you are, and thank you very much if you are. But you may remember that last week we were playing exclusively songs that came from the country of Spain in recognition of the Spanish national football team winning the FIFA World Cup just the previous day. But I also mentioned toward the end of that episode, that was a little bit smart. I was a little bit of a genius there, a little bit of a thinker. I thought ahead. I made two different playlists for that show, depending on who actually won that World Cup final. So I made one playlist with all Spanish metal, i.e. songs by metal bands from Spain, and then another playlist with all Argentinian metal, songs from metal bands from Argentina. Spain, of course, won that. It's simply thrilling. World Cup final by the seismic score of 1-0. Which is why last week's show was all Spanish metal. But this week, I am being very eco-friendly and using that playlist with Argentinian metal that was going to be played this past week, because I think that it's good. There's a little bit less. There's like a couple thousand fewer metal bands in Argentina compared to Spain, according to MetalArchives.com. But still, of course, a pretty solid amount. Well, a great amount, in fact. Lots of great thrash and death metal all over South America, quite famously, kind of the speciality down there. Although you're not listening to thrash metal right now. Right now you're listening to a bit of progressive power metal. The artist is called Ariel Perchuk's Odyssey. They are from Buenos Aires, Argentina, as are most of the bands that you're hearing tonight. This track by Ariel Perchuk's Odyssey is entitled Dreams and Nightmare. It comes off of their 2019 debut album entitled Eastern Symphony. And for this, you heard a traditional heavy metal track by Peyton, also from Buenos Aires, of course. That track was entitled Viviendo en el Infierno, off of their 1998 debut album entitled Peyton.

next in just a moment, we got more Argentina power metal for you from Barilari. This next track will be entitled La Leyenda de la Hada y el Mago, coming out from their 2003 debut album entitled Barilari. And keep it locked.

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And here on the Iron Temple, we are blasting various Argentine metal over the Wider airwaves. Right now, you are listening to Goodbyes Blues and Put Me in a Hole by Rosario, based stoner metal band No Stone, which comes out of their 2021 album entitled Road Into Darkness. And up next, in just a moment, you'll be listening to some of folk-inflected death doom metal from a San Jose, Argentina-based band Gauchon. The track is called Sangrado and comes off Gauchon's 2022 EP entitled Asesino de Asesinos. And keep it locked on 89.1 Wider FM for more of the Iron Temple.

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This is the Iron Temple, and you were just listening to A River of Death by Buenos Aires-based band Plague Storm off of their third album, 2026's Path to Emptiness. 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And keep it locked on 89.1 Wider FM for more of the Iron Temple.

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Temple. We are blasting various Argentine metal over the wider airwaves, which you can hear via all of those different methods to listen to wider. You are just listening to Apex by symphonic death metal band of Desecrated Conscience. And right now, you're listening to Alone.

Right now, you're listening to Opus Martis by Cordoba-based black metal band Mortuorial Eclipse, which comes off of their 2018 sophomore album entitled Urushdar. And we have more Argentine metal coming your way for the next approximately 50 minutes or so. We are a little bit over halfway through tonight's episode of the Iron Temple, sadly. But like I said, still got about 50 minutes of Argentine metal to bring you. So, keep that literal or figurative dial locked on 89.1 Wider FM. For more of

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This is the Iron Temple, and tonight on the Iron Temple, we are blasting various Argentine metal over the Wider airwaves. And right now, you're listening to A Wall's Echo, Travel Through Chaos, by Buenos Aires-based black metal band Inferi, which comes off of their 2009 album, their third album, entitled The End of a Weak Nature. And right now, you're listening to a Barrow White, Rise Under a Necromantic Night. This is by Buenos Aires-based atmospheric black metal artist Autism Forest, and it comes off of their 2025 album entitled Ancient Tales from a Distant Land. And we've got more Argentine metal on the way after this, so keep it locked on.

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This is the Iron Temple, and right now you're listening to Seres Nocturnos by Buenos Aires-based black and gothic metal band Quiar off of their 2018 sophomore album Infamia Celestial. And in just a moment, you'll be listening to Core Talks to Espirito del Monte by Isiri Mulvoon. And keep it locked on 89.1 Wider FM for more of

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This is the Iron Temple, and we have been blasting a variety of Argentine metal over the Wider airwaves tonight. You were just listening to Call Talks to Espirito Del Monte by Israel Molvun, which comes off of their 2022 debut album entitled Israel Molvun. And right now, you're listening to And the Firmament Will Burn to Quench the Pain of This Earth by Buenos Aires-based black and folk metal band Downfall of Nur, coming off of their 2026 sophomore album entitled And the Firmament Will Burn to Quench the Pain of This Earth. And we've got a little bit more Argentine metal on the way after this, so keep it locked on 89.1 Wider FM, of course.

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This is the Ion Temple, and we are about ready to wrap up 2 hours of various Argentine metal. You are right now listening to the tail end of And the Firmament Will Burn to Quench the Pain of This Earth by Buenos Aires-based band Downfall of Nur off of their 2026 album And the Firmament Will Burn to Quench the Pain of This Earth. And we will be closing out tonight's show with a little relatively punchy death metal track entitled Zombie by Mendoza-based band Inmundicia, coming off of their 2026 debut album El Nacimiento Dentro de un Humano Muerto. The Iron Temple will return next week, Monday night at 10 o'clock p.m., as we always do, on Wider's website at widrfm.org/music. You can find the names of all the songs and bands and albums you have heard on the show tonight, and keep up with this radio station on various social medias at WIDRFM and on with the Iron Temple on at Iron Temple Radio. 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And I hope everyone has a great night and excellent rest of your week, and that y'all stay honorable. And this is WIDRFM.

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You are tuned in to Elsewhere Radio, where we got all rhythm, no algorithm. And if you're ready to take flight into the great unknown, I've got something new just for you. So strap in and stay tuned for the best in surreal.

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0: 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Waywardness. 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
0: Set loose. 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
1: 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Did you hear that?
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0: Did you hear that?
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Do you even hear me? What's with this connection?

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0: don't want to be out here this late at night for some stupid photo.
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0: Whatever. Can we just get this over with?
1: If you stop being a baby about it,
0: yeah, we'll get this over with, okay?
1: Shh. Did you hear that?
0: Yeah, it was your mouth breathing.
1: No. Did you hear that?
0: No. It can't be. It's really him. It's Bodie, the three-eyed monkey from 89.1 Wider FM. Run! Ah!

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Do you even hear me? 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

Hey, let me kick something real quick. You know, my father say, why you think you don't ever see an old man walk around outside no more? He said that I'd be dead, locked up, still in the house. Hiding from all the hate these folks got for us just because we dark colored. There's a beautiful side to everything, but the history of the South gets vicious. Black children dying.

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important. Foot side supporting when you can't afford it. Or playing dormant till you break the orbit. Champagne enjoyment for campaigns deploying. I'm most stamped in Amazon Prime employment. Some bad time to annoy me. The path flying from your face to my right palm is gorgeous. If I swing mine, I see y'all in court. Cause you know recording, cause that look important. They always asking about locations. I shop is assorted. I got these imported by Yahoo. Think I'm in Japan, they left right. When I was afraid, they left right. When I had a plan, they left right. Yeah, but it cool, I grew up with the pen. That got furious. Feel like Tyrese Gibson, like y'all cop, please. I cop these.

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1: Dude, I don't want to be out here this late at night for some stupid photo. Dude, relax. It's not some stupid photo. Whatever. Can we just get this over with?
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2: 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Did you hear that?
1: Yeah, it was your mouth breathing.
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1: No. It can't be. It's really him. It's Bodie, the three-eyed monkey from 89.1 Wider FM. Run! Ah!

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1: 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Did you hear that?
0: Yeah, it was your mouth breathing.
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Do you even hear me? What's with this connection?

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1: 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It's really him. 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Run! Ah!

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1: Dude, I don't want to be out here this late at night for some stupid photo. Dude, relax. It's not some stupid photo. Whatever. Can we just get this over with?
2: If you stop being a baby about it,
1: yeah, we'll get this over with, okay?
2: Shh. Did you hear that?
1: Yeah, it was your mouth breathing.
2: No. Did you hear that?
1: No. It can't be. It's really him. It's Bodie, the three-eyed monkey from 89.1 Wider FM. Run! Ah!

store. The road to knowledge starts with education. When they demonize intelligence, it only leads to subjugation. Institutions for the youth just went through detonation. Ain't got no patience, now my mind is deep in preparation.

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1: 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Did you hear that?
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1: No. Did you hear that?
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There's a man on the horizon. Paradise is just behind him. But if he turns around, it disappears.

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It is once again that time of the week where we come onto your radio dial and we tell y'all what is really going on here in the city of Kalamazoo, the state of Michigan, the so-called United States, and the rest of the world from a working class perspective. 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As always, following thoughts, views, and opinions are not necessarily those of 89.1 WIDR or online.

discussing, you know, some things that are going on here around the state. And I actually think this first one really speaks to kind of the stakes of this primary election we have coming up, and particularly around, you know, what these candidates who are running and asking for your vote, what they're going to do about the abysmal state of healthcare in the state of Michigan and the United States more broadly. So we're starting, this is an article from the World Socialist website. It was published on July 24th. Sturgis Hospital closes in rural Michigan. And I'm just going to kind of go through the article today and kind of comment as we go along. On June 19th, nurses, doctors, and support staff walked out of Sturgis Hospital for the last time. Waiting to greet them was a crowd of supportive community members and retired former hospital workers, all gathered to mourn the loss of the city's only hospital. After being open for more than a century, the hospital closed with less than 3 days' notice, citing financial challenges. I honestly thought that I'd wake up and this was a bad dream. I even told my husband that maybe I'll wake up in the morning and this won't be true, said 38-year-old nurse Tina Johnston to Wood TV. This is the fourth rural hospital closure of 2026, following 23 last year and 25 in 2024. The destruction of rural healthcare flows from a political and economic system in crisis, where an unprecedented concentration of wealth and power can be maintained only by plundering social resources for private profits and militarism. On social media, nurse Caitlin Enzaldau posted, "When I started here, I never imagined that one day I would be saying goodbye. In truth, I had hoped to spend the rest of my career here. Sturgis Hospital has always been more than just a workplace. It has been a family." The 300 workers at the hospital were notified the same day as the general public, giving them 3 days to search for a job before being laid off without income and without health insurance. Past workers are also affected, as the hospital has been behind on payments or paying out retirement benefits. In the last decade, the hospital has already cut 140 positions. In 2018, it closed the birthing and hospice programs. In 2023, it closed all 84 inpatient beds to become the state's first rural emergency hospital. Now the remaining emergency department, endoscopy, surgery, laboratory, medical imaging, physical therapy, cardiac rehabilitation, and outpatient clinics are also closed. One resident captured the dangerous situation residents and workers in Sturgis now face in a post the evening the closure was announced. "My husband experienced a fall tonight, resulting in a head injury, and I immediately called 911. The Sturgis Fire Department responded rapidly and transported him to Sturgis Hospital. What will be our course of action when we don't have 20 minutes to reach LaGrange or Three Rivers?" The closest hospital is located in LaGrange, Indiana, making it out of network and thus unaffordable for many Michigan insurance plans. Again, this speaks to the absurdity of the American healthcare system. You know, in an emergency situation, every second counts when trying to save a life. But your insurance might not cover it because you have to cross a state line. It's absurd. It's crazy. It's why there are so many progressives and socialists out there running on medical care, because it's an absolute mess. Anyway, Sturgis is a small working class city of 11,000 in southern Michigan, located about halfway between Chicago and Detroit. While 3/4 of the county's land is used for farming, only 3% of jobs are in agriculture. By far the largest industry in the city and county is manufacturing, with 41% of jobs. Healthcare is second at 15% in the city. So just, again, imagine 15% of your town's economy is wiped out overnight. And I mean, that's obviously not even to speak of just, it's healthcare, so it's an essential service. But yeah, if you want to think of it in money terms, there you go. One of the few companies in Sturgis with more workers than the hospital is Abbott Nutrition, which operates one of the largest infant formula plants in the country. The same subordination of social needs to profit that led to the hospital closing also led to underinvestment and unsafe conditions at Abbott, culminating in tainted formula that sickened children, killing two, prompting a forced shutdown and nationwide shortage in 2022.

Long-time listeners probably remember that story that's covering it. Sturgis Hospital is the latest casualty of decades of compounding policy changes and budget cuts, championed by both Democrats and Republicans, subordinating healthcare to private profit and militarism. Today, that process is being sharply intensified by the Trump administration. The World Socialist website called last year's One Big Beautiful Bill a declaration of war on healthcare. And that really is not hyperbole. It will slash Medicaid by more than $900 billion over the next decade, trigger nearly $500 billion in automatic health Medicare cuts, and in enhanced Affordable Care Act subsidies. The bill also cuts $187 billion by 2034. From the SNAP program, i.e. food stamps, by adding work and reporting requirements that have already caused more than 4 million people to lose benefits, making them less able to afford insurance and treatment. Trump has openly linked these attacks to increased military spending, which is planned to increase to $1.5 trillion next year. Speaking at a White House Easter lunch, he declared, "We're fighting wars," arguing that the government could not pay daycare, Medicaid, or Medicare while prioritizing military protection. Yes, of course, we got to protect, Israel from Iran, and got to protect the Epstein class from consequences. So, yeah, that does cost a lot of money. He's not wrong. The attack comes at a time when healthcare infrastructure has already been significantly degraded. According to the World Bank, the number of hospital beds per I'm still trying to figure out how to make my tongue work. Okay. All right. Anyway, according to the World Bank, the number of hospital beds per 1,000 people in the U.S. was 9.2 in 1960. And if you sit down, if you're not sitting down, by 2022, it declined by more than two-thirds to 2.7. Now, when we talk about the evisceration of the American social safety net, which was never even really up to par with either, like, you know, some of the, you know, Soviet states or, Western European capitalist countries, it really, we really need to emphasize just how sharp that decline is. 1960, 9.2 beds per 1,000 people. As of 3 years ago, that is 2.7 hospital beds per 1,000 people. I think we can all feel it. Even in my short lifetime, wait times at hospitals have gotten way, way longer. The emergency room is always arduous, and of course they do not have sufficient staffing, which means the medical care you do get are from workers who are typically working heroic amounts of overtime in order to provide you care. Sturgis Hospital is one of 109 rural hospitals in the United States that have been shuttered since 2005. An additional 88 have closed their inpatient and emergency care beds while maintaining some type of healthcare services. According to a 2025 report from the Center for Healthcare Quality and Payment Reform, an additional 700 rural hospitals are at risk of closing, 300 of which are at immediate risk. The structural causes include higher costs due to remote locations, a lack of bargaining power with insurance companies to secure correspondingly higher compensation, a larger proportion of patients on Medicare, and a lack of revenue from sources other than grants, donations, and municipal tax collections. In Michigan alone, there are 10 hospitals at risk of closing and 3 at risk of immediate closure. The death of Sturgis Hospital illustrates the broader crisis in healthcare. Sturgis began to have public financial challenges in 2008, with 2 years of operating losses and a $1 million net reduction in income due to a 30% increase in Medicaid volume and a 10% decrease in the payment rate. Over the next decade and a half, Sturgis entered various partnerships with nonprofits and private equity groups and relied on emergency funds, partial closures, and layoffs to stay afloat amidst a growing burden of debt and rent payments. Managing the hospital through its expansion, privatization, and preparation for acquisition was Quorum Health Resources, a private equity firm. Oh boy. It's again, anytime we're bringing up private equity firm, it's like these are the vultures of the American capitalist system. They go in, extract profit, shut it down. To hear
equity firms being involved with healthcare. It is a distinctly American phenomenon. And it just also, again, it just underlines the point of how, again, our medical care is at the mercy of capitalists and capitalism. Excuse me. It is the largest healthcare provider in the country after having purchased 200 distressed rural hospitals by 2014. The city first contracted with Quorum in 2001, reportedly to benefit from its larger buying power in a consolidating healthcare industry and to help attract a qualified CEO and CFO. The relationship was ended in 2018 in anticipation of acquisition. That year, the city paid Quorum $755,000. The hospital CEO and CFO, who led the spinoff from the city and prepared for acquisition, received their salaries from Quorum. In 2018, these were $268,000 and $170,000, respectively, compared to a median household income of $40,392 in Sturgis. Private equity firms often accelerate rural hospital closures by acquiring struggling hospitals, loading them with debt, extracting profits through asset sales and dividend payments, and cutting staffing to unsafe levels. Kind of what I just mentioned earlier, talking about just this is, you know, how it pans out when you're waiting in the emergency room. Because rural hospitals already operate on thin margins, these practices can quickly push them into insolvency. In 2023, the city approved an agreement with for-profit healthcare management firm Asker Corporation to eliminate $8.5 million in remaining rent obligations in exchange for a $3 million payment, clearing the way for a potential acquisition and promising continued financial support and expanded services. However, the sale was never approved or the hospital closed in 2026, and Asker appears to have withdrawn its financial support. The hospital's 2024 Medicaid filing reported $15.4 million in revenue against $23.2 million in expenses, a nearly $8 million deficit, and negative net assets of $48 million. The Michigan Nurses Association, which has represented nurses in Sturgis Hospital for 40 years, responded to the closure with a lawsuit filed on July 10th. Accepting the hospital closure without protest, the lawsuit appeals to the court to require the hospital provide 60 days of pay and benefits to laid-off nurses, as required by federal law, as well as attorney fees. The closure of Sturgis Hospital is a social crime that puts the lives of thousands in the community at risk. The closure of hospitals amidst an ongoing pandemic that has killed over 30 million people and disabled over 400 million with long COVID is a damning indictment of capitalism's indifference to human life. This is not incompetence. It is the social crime of placing private wealth above public health, and it will end only when the working class takes control of medicine on the basis of human need and not profit. That was from the World Socialist website. It was written by Riley Ward, published on July 24th. Sturgis Hospital closes in rural Michigan. We're going to take a quick little break. 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

Hello. Oh, I gotta hit the record button. Hold on. Sorry, everybody. All right. Yeah, sorry. Hey, everybody, we're back. 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Wanted to pivot. This is a different part of the state. But it is a race that we're going to be watching pretty closely next week. It's in Michigan's 7th congressional district, which is, I believe, to our north. Hold on, I'm going to bring a map up just so I'm not talking out of my butt. Yeah, that's right. So the 7th congressional district, that is to our northeast. That includes big chunks of Eaton, Ingram, Livingston, Chesapeake, and Clinton town, or not township, but county, sorry. You know, some of the prominent cities Lansing is probably the most high profile, of course, chunks of Oakland County as well. William Lawrence is running a very progressive campaign to try to get that congressional seat. I've bumped into Lawrence William Lawrence many times through some of my work, either covering or working with We the People. Pretty solid fella. Dropsite News just came out with a really important article about how, we've heard a lot about how AIPAC money is propping up Haley Stevens, but we haven't heard too much about some of these other down ballot races, and they are using a lot of the same tactics against people like William Lawrence. So this is from Ryan Grimm and Julian Anderone. It was published on July 24th. The last-minute million-dollar ad spend against Will Lawrence is coming from a major pro-Israel group. Democratic Majority for Israel is behind a million-dollar effort to slow the momentum of populist candidate William Lawrence in the closing days of a three-way primary in mid-Michigan's 7th Congressional District, according to two sources familiar with the arrangement. Lawrence, a co-founder of the Sunrise Movement, is running primarily against data center buildouts in the district, but he's also made opposition to Israel's genocide in Gaza and the war in Iran core parts of his campaign. He has two well-funded centrist challengers. The winner will take on Republican incumbent Tom Barrett. DMFI is using a vehicle called Rolling Sea Action Fund PAC to move money into the race. It is unclear if DMFI is funding the ad buy with a transfer or whether DMFI donors were being directed to Rolling Sea. But Joel Wanger, DMFI's chief political officer, is organizing the effort. It's a PAC affiliated with a Congressional Black Caucus, but it is regularly used by big money interests as a pass-through to cloak the true source of spending. Rolling Sea exists as a place to wash money, as one consultant working on the race put it to Dropsite. The ad buy began with $899,000 being put behind it. DMFI, Rolling Sea, and CBC PAC did not respond to requests for comment. There's a rich irony in the nature of an attack ad from DMFI. The ad takes a shot at Lawrence for a 2024 podcast interview in which Lawrence talked about the way that the progressive momentum is often countered by a party establishment that co-opts the moral legitimate legacy of the civil rights movement and repurposes it as a weapon in its own defense. A pro-Israel PAC shrouding its activity in the veil of the Congressional Black Caucus would be exactly the kind of co-optation that Lawrence was warning against. It is much easier in a Democratic primary to take on a pro-Israel PAC directly than it is to take on the Congressional Black Caucus, which was the precise point Lawrence is being attacked for making. On the podcast Black Internationalism, Lawrence was being interviewed by host Curry Peterson-Smith, who brought up President Joe Biden's commencement address at Morehouse College. The fact that Biden gave his commencement address at Morehouse College was pretty painful to watch. As a black person, as a black leftist, the Morehouse administration, in such a crass way, to lend its platform to Biden, Peterson-Smith told Lawrence. It was just so cynical to say, we know that the majority of Americans want a ceasefire. We know that young people in particular are absolutely appalled by U.S. support for Israel. But
This place is a kind of a crown jewel of historically black colleges. The fact that Biden can give this commencement address is a gesture towards the idea that it is, that this is a progressive administration, and so this is something for us to grapple with. Peterson Smith argued that Morehouse and Biden knew exactly what they were doing. We recognize the political significance of the moral authority and credibility of the black freedom struggle. It's not just that we recognize that, but power recognizes that. Biden recognizes that, the White House recognizes that, and therefore that's a contested space that we need to show up to, he said. Lawrence agreed, but noted that as a white person, he wasn't the best to carry such a message, an insight borne out by the subsequent attacks on the comments that that came next. It's not something I can talk too much about because I'm white and it's not my struggle. That being said, the extent to which the older generation of black political leadership are such a pillar, frankly, for establishment, capitalist, imperialist American power through their role as this kind of traditionalist establishment pillar of the Democratic Party. It's a big problem. It's a big problem for left politics in this country, and it gets us every single time. It really defangs the white left and puts us in impossible positions, really. It's very effective politically. They later discussed Jesse Jackson's Rainbow Coalition as a model for black-led multiracial political agenda for all poor people and for Palestinians, too. DMFI's attack ads, meanwhile, zero in on Lawrence's use of the phrase the white left, but not in defense of Israel or in defense of U.S. support for Israel. Instead, DMFI uses the rolling CPAC to do what Peterson Smith had identified as an effective tactic, to exploit the moral authority and credibility of the black freedom struggle in service of a competing agenda. It stands to reason that CBC leadership would be bothered by the Lawrence remark, but neither the CBC nor Rolling C has the sort of cash on hand to drop nearly $1 million in a single race between three white candidates in a district with a black population of roughly 6%. Rolling C had just $103,000 cash on hand at the end of June. The Crush MAGA PAC has already spent nearly $1 million against Lawrence. An affiliate of Crush MAGA, called Save Democracy, took $100,000 transfers from APAC Super PAC United Democracy Project in May. Lawrence has gotten $400,000 in outside support from National Nurses United and is now getting the backing of an anti-APAC PAC. The Super PAC Vote Vets has gotten heavily behind Matthew Mazdam, running heavily on a service as a Navy SEAL. A third candidate, Bridget Brink, is splitting the establishment vote. Consultants involved in the race say that recent internal polling shows Lawrence with significant lead ahead of the August 4th primary. Internal polls also show Senate candidate Abdul El-Sayed ahead in the mid-Michigan region. American Priorities, the anti-APAC PAC, started spending this week in a joint effort in the area to boost both El-Sayed and Lawrence together, replicating a strategy rolled out in New York City, in which the same ad would elevate both Claire Valdez and Daria Liza Avila Chevalier, since both were running in separate districts in the same media market. The intervention comes as the Haley-Stevens campaign grapples with the revelation that its most prominent consultant, Caitlin Legacki, was also working secretly as a Palantir consultant. Palantir supplies substantial intelligence and technological support for Israel and also integrated to the operations of ICE. After DropSite asked the Stevens campaign for comment on Legacki's role, her role was terminated. Haley was unaware of Ms. Legacki's work for Palantir. Her contract with the campaign has been terminated. She is no longer working for the campaign, Stevens' spokesperson told DropSite. Stevens is relying primarily on APAC spending to boost her campaign. The group has spent more than $30 million so far backing her. The spokesperson went on, Haley believes ICE is out of control, putting Michiganders in danger and needs an immediate overhaul. That's why she voted against giving them another... Okay, some of this is lies, so I'm not even going to repeat it on air. But anyway, you can read that article yourself. Legacki complained that DropSite is more interested in my sources of income than Abdul El-Sayed's, the actual candidate in this race who hasn't filed his personal financial disclosure. El-Sayed spokesperson Roxy Richter said that the problem runs deeper than a single consultant. Congresswoman Stevens said she'll stand up to ICE, all while she took talking points and advice from a compromised corporate apologist now revealed to be a key advisor in Trump's deportation machine, Richter told Michigan Advance. Perhaps it's why Stevens voted to thank and fund ICE. Abdul has been clear and consistent on his stance since 2018. Abolish ICE.
On Friday, in a major boost to Stevens, Michigan Governor Gretchen Whitmer announced she would be getting off the sidelines and backing Stevens, saying the congresswoman will, quote unquote, always put Michigan first. We've got a lot more to say about that later. Most of that article was focused on William Lawrence and the fact that AIPAC is putting some substantial money in his house into his house race to try to tear him down, I suppose would be a word. Anyway, you can find that article for yourself. That's from Drop Site News. The last-minute million-dollar ad spend against Will Lawrence is coming from a major pro-Israel group. That was written by Ryan Grimm and Julian Andreone, published on July 24th. We're going to take another break. 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

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While my co-host should be here in a few minutes, actually I did want to expand a little bit on that story about links between the Stevens campaign and Palantir. There's a good article from Truthout. It's fairly concise, so I just wanted to dig into that real quick and expand on it. This is from Truthout. It's written by Sharon Zhang, published on July 24th. Haley Stevens I got off the radio for a month and I just have like bubble mouth. Anyway. Haley Stevens' Palantir consultant scandal draws attention to her record on ICE. Up until this week, House Representative and Democratic Senate candidate Haley Stevens' campaign shared a mutual consultant with far-right tech surveillance company Palantir, new reporting reveals, bringing renewed attention to Stevens' record on ICE as she faces a contentious race against Abdul El Sayed. DropSite News' Ryan Grimm reported on Thursday that the consultant, Caitlin Legacki, was consulting for Stevens' communications outfit while also secretly consulting for Palantir, which, if you understand who Palantir is, that's actually ridiculously on-brand because they're like a surveillance company. And, of course, they named themselves after, like, the evil-seeing eye stone in Lord of the Rings. It's like, I don't know how much more villain-coded you can get with that anyway. Stevens' campaign claimed to be unaware that their consultant worked for Palantir. The campaign also replied with a statement touting Stevens' record on ICE. Palantir has been central to ICE and Department of Homeland Security's mass deportation efforts. Among other collaborations, ICE granted Palantir a $30 million contract last year to build out a surveillance program to track the movement of immigrants. That's the same quote from the other article that I also found less than truthful, so I'm not going to repeat it. Anyway, Stevens has frequently come under fire for her record on ICE. In February, Stevens visited a Michigan ICE jail where an immigrant who was being detained, Ninko Gonchev, died. After the visit, she praised the facility for employing women, a comment that was mocked online. Of note, there is female leadership here, and there are women who walked with us today and explained on the intake process how important it is to treat people with humanity. Yes, it is really good that, you know, the brown shirts of the Trump administration and our current era of American fascism have broken the glass ceiling. It really is inspiring. That kind of sums up a lot of the criticism she got for that comment, too. Stevens has also been criticized for being one of 75 Democrats who voted for a resolution that expresses gratitude to law enforcement officers, including ICE, after attack at a mall in Boulder last year. Congresswoman Stevens says she'll stand up to ICE, all while she took talking points and advice from a compromised corporate apologist now revealed to be a key advisor in Trump's deportation machine, said a spokesperson for El Sayed's campaign. Perhaps that's why Stevens voted to thank and fund ICE. Stevens, who was first elected to Congress by primarying incumbent Representative Andy Levin with the help of AIPAC in 2022, is locked in a fierce race against former public health official and progressive candidate El Sayed. AIPAC has poured nearly $30 million, and counting, I think it's actually more since this article was dropped, and they're backing Stevens in the race, making it the pro-Israel PAC's largest ever investment into a single race, and amounting to near double the Democratic National Committee's entire war chest for 2028 so far. Anyway, you want to read that for yourself? That is from Truthout, written by Sharon Zhang. Haley Stevens' Palantir consultant scandal draws attention to her record on ICE. Keep your dial locked. 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

0: whole. That's a whole thing.
1: That's a can of worms. There's a a not unexpected can. We were just chatting about an RFK related story. So the worms thing works on many levels.
0: Oh, man.
1: Brain worms, can of worms.
0: By the way, Wild Lawrence has appeared.
1: Yeah, Lawrence, how you doing today?
0: Hey, man. Yeah. I'm all right, man. How you been?
1: Good. Yeah. All right. So
0: So if you haven't heard, wash your food, folks. Don't be nasty. Ooh. Wash your vegetables, wash your fruits, wash your food. Like, I understand that there's a whole conversation about not washing chicken and stuff like that, and I always talk and I always say it's the same argument where I hear people talk about not washing rice and stuff. But if you haven't heard, there's been a disease that has spread. So there's two things that's spread that's come to food. One, there's a screwworm because Doge cut multiple programs that was taking care of a screwworm parasite that affects beef, that attacks cattle, right?
1: Mm-hmm.
0: And now there has been multiple cattle farms in the southern United States that has been affected by screwworm. So if you're wondering why, outside of just the outright price gouging that your grocery stores are doing, and you're wondering why since January, beef products and meat products has gone up 40%.
1: 40. Yes.
0: This is one of the reasons, because one of the things that Doge cut. The other thing is that some of the health and water regulations when it comes to your plants, leafy greens, vegetables, and some of your fruit, strawberries, and things of that nature, our administration, in their infinite wisdom, said those are too many regulations we should have on food and that we don't need them.
1: Yeah, and if you're in high school, I don't know if they still tell you to read The Jungle in high school, but like, yeah, there's like this open book test, man.
0: So they're failing. Yeah, and they failed. They failed that open book test. So in Michigan, in Ohio, in the Midwest, it's mostly in the Midwest that I've seen so far, but it has also hit the East Coast as well. There have been multiple reports of people having explosive diarrhea.
1: Explosive diarrhea.
0: And the explosive diarrhea comes from the bacteria that's on your greens, your vegetables, your iceberg lettuce. Wash your food, folks. There's a lot of times before you could have had an argument on, hey, scientifically speaking, you don't need to wash your chicken. And I will tell you, you're uncultured. But now I'm telling you, hey, you should wash your food because I don't want you to have explosive diarrhea. Yeah.
1: I'm trying to, I'm having a brain fart. Who's the young guy on The Daily Show?
0: Josh Johnson.
1: See, he did a stand-up routine about Cyclospora, and he brought up a very interesting point. It's relevant to this show because we talk about the media, but it's like very rarely do you have the media, all of the media, conservative media, liberal media, alternative media, all agree on anything, but all of them use the same adjective, explosive diarrhea.
0: It is... From the reports that I saw, shout out to Wood TV8, shout out to Channel 3, and shout out to Wood TV8 because they covered it.
1: Right.
0: It's like if you from what people have said, it is like if you took what's that pill that helps you release if you took one of those laxatives, if you took a laxative and apple juice, at the same time. They said it's that bad. Like,
1: man, it is. Cyclospora is no joke. You know, it's not just like, oh, I'll take some Pepto. It's like it can last for months, and it eats at your intestinal lining, and you get dehydrated. People can die. Nasty business, which is a direct result of the way this particular administration has eviscerated the social safety net.
0: I mean, dog, we don't need you to die. Like, we don't want your family to find you like Elvis, okay?
1: No.
0: Elvis passed away on the toilet because your family don't need to find you on the toilet like Elvis.
1: I'm trying to think, that's that famous quote, the old world is dying and a new world is struggling to be born. Now is the time of explosive diarrhea.
0: I think the thing is, folks, wash your food. Okay, yeah. That's the main thing that I want to tell everybody. Wash your food. Okay,
1: mm-hmm.
0: Wash your rice, wash your vegetables, cook your food. If you the other part of the what actual scientists that study these things have said,
1: mm-hmm.
0: is that if you have like lettuce or things like that, if you actually cook it, like, you know, if you cook mm-hmm. it like you cooking greens, you kill all the bacteria. I think the temperature has to hit over 150 or 160 or something like that, in freedom units, so you know.
1: Yep.
0: Wash and cook your food, folks.
1: Yeah. So I think, speaking of a new world struggling to be born, that might be a good segue into our election coverage.
0: Man.
1: It's next week. It's next week, folks. August 4th.
0: August 4th is the primary next week. Make sure you go out and vote. Make sure that your voice is heard. There is nothing worse than you throwing away your vote, or you saying, hey, man, I wish this person wasn't in office, or my vote doesn't matter. If your vote did not matter, folks, Republicans would not be working so hard to make sure you can't do it.
1: Yep. And okay? It's important, vote local is in addition to all of the elections, there's also going to be two very important millages on the ballot. We're talking about continuity of, the transportation system, the bus system here in Kalamazoo, which, I mean, I don't need to tell y'all, we're working class folks. I use the bus, a lot of people use the bus, even people who have vehicles. Like, I share a Subaru with my wife, but, you know, sometimes she needs it at work. I'm on that bus, and we need that system to be well funded better. Honestly, we could use more service, especially on Sundays.
0: Dog, I'm not even gonna lie. I'm not gonna lie to you. With gas prices the way they are,
1: yeah, that's another thing. That's
0: Gas went up to over 4.25 over the past week. When it was dropping below, it was getting into the $3 range, and then it dropped, pop back up. I was like, ooh.
1: Yeah, time to go hop on the bus. Yeah.
0: Yeah. What's the other millage?
1: The other is you've probably seen the signs around town. It's like yes for kids or yes for children. It's got like the finger paint hand stuff. It's a millage that would go towards child care programs here in the Kalamazoo area, which is, again, you know, it speaks for itself. It's very necessary. It's something that I think, you know, it's very famously Mom Donnie ran on and was able to implement successfully. It was like, you know, child care program in New York City. We could potentially have something like that here. Millages are typically pretty popular. Very rarely do they get voted down. But it's more likely for them to get voted down if it's a low turnout. And if it's just like a bunch of stodgy people going to vote, I don't want to have to pay for that. I ain't had kids in 45, 60 years.
0: It's not about you. It's about your grandkids. Unless you feel like babysitting. And most of y'all don't. Mm-hmm. So, read up on them. We're going to put in most of the information that you need to read on the doobly-doo below when we upload this. All in the description, especially because we're in Michigan, so we'll put all of our local stuff, especially our race, our county race, We had I forgot his name. The second, I forgot his name.
1: Are we talking about the Michigan House District?
0: Yes.
1: Okay, so that's Jen Strebs and Jessica Schwartz.
0: No. Yes, that race, but also. What was it DIOP? DIOP?
1: DIOP. Yes,
0: I keep messing up that brother's name. Yeah. I'm so sorry. If you watch this, brother, I am so sorry.
1: It's okay. We played his interview last week. I do want to thank him. He ended up being the only politician this campaign season who came on. We were gonna arrange something with Jen Strebs. Just didn't really make it in time. As you know, we were on sabbatical for about a month. And of course it is now crunch time. Yeah. So, Jessica Schwartz and Sean McCann's campaigns, did not respond to us. Which, it's their loss for them. You know, they don't want to come on the top rated news podcast in Kalamazoo. That's it was their loss. But, I guess I don't know, but maybe that tells you something about, you know, not really wanting to have a complicated, nuanced discussions about their politics. But I don't know. Do we want to start from the bottom up or the top down? Because we could start with the Senate race, or we could start with kind of what's going on in the Michigan House. But
0: let's start how we normally do. Let's start local and branch it out.
1: All right, start from the bottom. Now we're here. All right. Yeah.
0: So. Oh God. Yeah. Okay. I rebuke that in the name of Jesus. We'll talk about that. That's a different conversation. There is some hip hop conversation that we do need to have.
1: Oh yeah.
0: But that is a different conversation.
1: Okay, so Jen Strebs and Jessica Schwartz race. This race has taken some interesting twists and turns. I think as late as early this year, Jessica Schwartz was actually still running. For Congress, she was going to be running a three-way race with Diop and Sean McCann. She pivoted and decided to run for the Michigan House seat instead. This is most of this area, most of Kalamazoo. Parts of Portage are Matt Longjohn's territory, but this encompasses most of the people in our listening range here. And I'm just going to break down a few things. So I didn't, I wasn't able to pull up all of their like campaign contributions. There is a friend of the show, Chris Glasser, did a brief video about how Jessica Schwartz was maybe taking some of her money from her federal campaign and putting it into the state one, which is not necessarily illegal, but it's also, that's not, it's a little eyebrow raising. I've also been seeing some PAC money coming Jessica Schwartz. Jessica Schwartz has been doing some ad buys locally. I've seen a couple of them. They're interesting in the fact that like they very much center on how Jessica Schwartz is going to stand up against the Trump administration. Now, that's not to be said municipalities can't do that. In fact, you know, we talk a little bit about Jen Strebs. She's on the county commission, and she's done a pretty good job, like, when especially in the early Trump administration, where it's like, oh, you need to be racist or you won't get any more federal money, you know, she's pretty good at like kind of threading the needle on that. However, that's like the entire ad centered on that. It didn't really talk about, okay, what's Jessica Schwartz going to do in Lansing? Like, you're going to stand up against Trump. That's great. Or what are you going to do against Matt Hall? What are you going to do against, you know, those folks? So that's one thing. Also, I'd say, you know, you compare the platforms of the two candidates, and I will give Jessica Schwartz some credit. Her platform does have some detail in it. It isn't just like, you know, a face page or whatever. So you can read a lot through. She does support ranked choice voting, which is commendable. So a couple things, though. It's like a lot of her platform points are really trying to hedge to the center. So a good example, this thing about data centers is she's probably like, okay, all right, y'all are mad about data centers. We get that. She cites legislation that's on the books about how, you know, they just need to be enforced about, you know, transitioning to renewable energy, but also talks about data centers as like job creation platforms, which is disingenuous. You know, as we've talked about on the show, it's kind of a false point because it creates a lot of temporary jobs around the construction, but it doesn't, the actual staff needed to maintain a data center is fairly minimal. I mean, I guess they'll have to hire a lot of security because people don't like these things.
0: Facts.
1: Yeah.
0: In comparison, like to compare her with her opponent, is
1: Jen Strebs is fantastic.
0: I like her platform better. I like the fact that she is when it comes to data centers in general, she's like, nah. She's like, there's no ambiguity of no, we should be trying to make sure that they're creating jobs in our community. They're like, no, nah, we don't need them. They are an environmental risk. They are damaging to the communities around them, and also we don't need AI stealing other people's jobs.
1: Yeah.
0: So I'm just like, all right, cool. She has my vote. Like,
1: yeah, yeah. And you know, I'll say too about Jessica Schwartz is, you know, often, you know, so like, okay, so the dynamic in the McCann and Diop race is kind of like, oh, well, he doesn't have any experience. And in the situation, Jessica Schwartz and Jen Strebs, you actually have a situation where the progressive candidate does actually have a lot more municipal experience. Jessica Schwartz, not much experience in government. She has a lot of experience running for office. I know that. It does kind of boil down to, though, like, you know, Jen Strebs. You know, I don't know how much you've bumped into them in your organizing work. I have a lot. They have been involved in the community for a long time, even before they got on a county commission. You know, my only like real, I'd say criticisms are pretty old. They're stale. Like I had some criticism back when this 10 years ago, when we were first organizing, Pro KZU, for those who don't know the lore, they were a very big organization for a few years here in town. They were very much like kind of a sheepdog organization. It's like you had people from Debbie Stabenow's office come in here and kind of carpetbag and try to funnel that Bernard energy back into the establishment wing of the party. And I think to like Jen's credit, though, they kind of learned from that and evolved from that, had some conversations. She's largely governed as a progressive at the county commission, her platform point, she's able to cite some stuff she's actually gotten done, like the Homes for All millage,

0: You know, we talk about this on the show a lot. Southwest Michigan first, and you know, the Bills and the Foundation for Excellence. And you know, I think it's a valid criticism, but it's also like that is the ocean everybody has to swim in Kalamazoo, whether you're elected official or, you know, Don Cooney, who's one of the most progressive, long-running progressives we had in Kalamazoo, voted for the Foundation for Excellence and stuff. Yeah. Not that I'm condoning that, but I'm just telling you, like, you know, it's that is not a reason. If you had to vote for one, I wouldn't you put that against her because, yeah, like, that is the big freshwater lake our politicians have to swim in here, yeah, in Kalamazoo.
1: Like, sometimes you have to make allies with people that you normally wouldn't. And that's another thing. Also, like, for me, I'm not gonna lie to you, I am a largely single issue voter. She supports Medicare for all in the way that I think is the most reasonable and most the way that I think will be the most successful, a single payer healthcare system. She supports. She doesn't support a hodgepodge mealy mouth system. She supports a similar system to the way that France has it, where it's public funding of private institutions, so that even though there are still private institutions here, it's the same way that Australia has it. It's a similar way that Canada does it. Even though Canada's is broken up into multiple municipalities, it's the government is funding, is paying to the point of service. And I agree with that. Jessica and some of the others that I've seen on their platforms, they don't. They have historically talked against it, and now since the wave of the DSA candidates has now started to take over the Democratic Party, you see them trying to adopt more of this language of the progressive movement. And I'm not here to give someone credit that just got to the party.
0: Yeah, and again, like, just like I kind of cited, like, I've seen Jen everywhere in my 10 years doing community organizing and, you know, doing this stuff on the radio. I think the first time I actually saw Jessica Schwartz speak was in that TV ad commercial I saw the other day. So yeah. Like, yeah,
1: I haven't seen her around Kalamazoo, but you know, it just is what it is.
0: Yeah.
1: I personally trust one more than the other, mm-hmm, but that's my personal opinion. Please do your research before next week, before next Tuesday, yeah, and show up.
0: I also say the endorsements to I always find endorsements to be very telling, and Jen's is a lot more dense. A lot of the more names that are probably important to you listeners, like Michigan Democratic Party Progressive Caucus, We the People, Equality Michigan. Oddly, both of them claim they're endorsed by the WMU College Democrats. So I'm going to have to contact them by next week to get that sorted out. And then, like, just a very, very long list of local politicians and local community organizers. Jessica Schwartz is a lot more sparse.
1: I'm mad at both of them for neither one of them getting the DSA nod.
0: Yeah, like, yeah.
1: I think that's also another thing. I know Kalamazoo does not have a DSA chapter.
0: Oh, well, we do. Well, Southwest Michigan DSA.
1: Southwest DSA, but I thought that was all. Correct me if I'm wrong. I'm sorry. Maybe I'm.
0: Oh, no.
1: Loop. I thought that was connected to the Grand Rapids.
0: Oh, no, no. We do have a local chapter. We've had Ewan's been on the show before. He's I think the current chair.
1: Yeah.
0: But yeah, they're pretty robust. They've been seeing a lot of numbers, especially since Trump's got reelected. I have not been going to their meetings as much. Just as y'all know, I had a lot of family stuff going on. Yeah. Work is a thing. But yeah, there is a local DSA chapter to get involved with. They've been kind of trying to do a campaign against the flock cameras downtown.
1: Yeah.
0: But I
1: agree.
0: I think it speaks to a bigger, and I'll probably talk about this more when we're getting to talk about the debate and Abdul, but

0: it's interesting, like the ascendancy of DSA politics, but yeah, there you haven't heard that very much here in Michigan, or at least not explicitly. Which again, I think we'll talk about it a little bit more. I've got more to say about that later in the show, but yeah, they haven't sought the endorsement. I know there's a lot of crossover. There's like DSA members who have been volunteering for Jen Strebs and vice versa, but yeah, not no like explicit endorsements. That's a broader issue we'll talk about in a little bit. I did want to pivot. Did you have anything else to say about the House race, Lawrence, before we...
1: Not that one in particular. I mean, I'm not gonna lie. I mean, I like Harris. I mean, we spoke offline about some of the pros and cons that when we had our interview with him and things that he said. But again, I'm looking at everybody who's also in that race.
0: Mm-hmm.
1: And he is the best choice out of the two candidates. Mm-hmm. Also, he's correct me if I'm wrong. He's not taking any AIPAC money at all.
0: Nope.
1: If you care about if you go online and look up AIPAC tracker, I think that he has zero. He's zero, right?
0: Mm-hmm.
1: And compare that to his opponent.
0: Yeah, so here's the thing. When we're talking about Diop, and like I said, he is the only politician in this cycle who came to talk to us on the show. So there's that.
1: A little biased.
0: Yeah, a little bit of bias, but he's very unabashedly progressive platform. Comes out from Battle Creek, and let me see. Where's the? I clicked on the endorsements page. There it is. Okay. But yeah, he's got, he also has a lot of those progressive endorsements that you'd look for. Endorsement track AIPAC, Michigan Democratic Party's Progressive Caucus. He spoke a lot about his Native American roots. So he's got, it looks like a Native political leadership organization is also endorsing. I would only say this race is a little bit, I don't want to say more complicated, but it's a little bit more interesting. So Sean McCann has been part of our area's politics for a long time, and maybe too long. Sean actually has a lot, his endorsements are a little bit more dense than Diop's are. He's got a lot of community members who, even like a lot of community members who kind of swim in those progressive currents. And that includes Indivisible. Kalamazoo endorsed him. Indivisible Kalamazoo also endorsed Jen Strebs, and they endorsed Abdul El Said. So if you're just going, only on policy, it's like, okay, 2 out of 3. So what is it about Sean? If you're a listener and you don't know too much about area politics, like, what is it about Sean that, okay, his politics a little more centrist, and he has taken corporate money, the Diop Harris campaign didn't just make that up. What is it about him that is, why aren't more people highlighting, Diop Harris's campaign versus Sean? And what it really boils down to is Sean has been out there, kind of like we mentioned, Jen has been out there. I've bumped into Sean a lot in my years as an organizer and doing this show. He is not one of those politicians who just sits at home and everybody has to, yell at his office. He does actually go there or go out into the community, I should say. However, he is definitely, politically more of an ideological centrist. And I think the best credit I'll give to Diop, Diop is very politically savvy. He understands where the electorate is. His platform reflects that. What I see Sean doing is this kind of, because Sean has been represented Kalamazoo. Kalamazoo is one of the most, definitely the most like progressive area in Southwest Michigan. And he's hedging. I see him hedging rightward. I see him hedging towards this idea of like quote unquote purple Michigan. You look at like his top endorsers. It's, you know, Gretchen Whitmer, Jocelyn Benson, Mark Schauer, Hillary Shelton, all these kind of establishment Democrats. And, you know, we'll talk a little bit more about Gretchen Whitmer's endorsements later in the show. But but I think what it boils down to is he, you know, Sean has built all of these relationships, but he is not going where the electorate is. He's running on the strength of those relationships while thinking, making this calculation that he needs to pivot rightward rather than leftward, which I think is a miscalculation. I think it could, you know, the race against Huizenga is a very tight race. Nobody has been able to knock out a Republican from this district in decades. And unless you have, you need to be able to do both. I think you need to have an exciting platform and you need those relationships. And if you do not have both, you're not going to cross the finish line. And Sean, you know, Sean, I, you know, love to you, but he's been hanging out with a bad crowd, Lawrence. Ever since, and we didn't talk about this at the time because I was waiting to see if he'd come on the show. Ever since that video dropped of him relishing in that endorsement from Alyssa Slotkin, they're walking together in the woods. I was just like, dude, oh no, oh no.
1: So my issue with Sean is I don't know Sean personally. So Sean, if you see this, I don't know you. I've never met you. My issue with you isn't personal. It's tactical, right? Every time we have ran a centrist against a Republican in this district, the Republican has won.
0: Yep.
1: Mm-hmm. So if we're talking about when it was Upton, that was Fred Upton when he held the seat. Now Huizenga, right?
0: Mm-hmm.
1: When Matt ran against him, right? Matt, mm-hmm. I have met you. We have talked. You cool, but you ran like a neoliberal. You ran like a centrist. Yeah.
0: I will say he did get really close, and I think part of that though was the fact that he really leaned on like I'm a working class doctor, and he did really get into the weeds with a lot of his his medical platform. Although it wasn't Medicare for All, Anyway,
1: that goes back to my point. Mm-hmm. Look, we saw the same thing when if you don't want to take it into just this district, take it to the broader spectrum. Hillary did the same thing against Trump.
0: Mm-hmm.
1: Harris, VP Harris did the same thing against Trump, right? During an election year, when populist rage is what the American people are feeding off of, right? So during that time, either it's going to go populist left or it's going to go populist right. And if you're trying to keep it neutral, the people will push you to where the energy was, and the energy was going right.
0: Yeah. Mm-hmm.
1: You don't go that way. For me, strategy wise, if we look at Mamdani, if we look at AOC, if we look at Rashida Tlaib, Rashida here in Michigan, right?
0: Mm-hmm.
1: These are standing on business, 10 toes down, progressive politicians that have progressive platforms.
0: Mm-hmm.
1: They are unapologetic in the way they speak on issues. Like you don't need to match their charisma or the way that they talk, but how they explain policy and how they get people involved. I don't see Sean doing that. And that's my only issue.
0: Mm-hmm.
1: Do I think that you can eke out that at this particular moment, because this is a blue wave election, can a centrist slide on a blue wave? Yeah. Do I want to take that chance? No.
0: Yeah.
1: And that's my only issue.
0: Yeah. I know I've seen some of the polling too. I think there's capacity for Diop to do an upset, but it does not look super likely. But I would say one of the important things about voting for the most progressive candidate you can is, even if Sean wins, it's important to have those numbers you can point to and be like, you know, okay, you won, but this is how close it was. This is how many people voted. This is where those voters came from. Because that's an important part of it too, is like if Sean McCann wins, he's going to be looking at that data and seeing, like, where do I need to pick up votes and what do they want?
1: Yeah.
0: At least that's what a savvy campaign would do.
1: Yeah.
0: And generally, yeah, like, ain't nobody winning unless you are going to be bold. And especially, like, do not be signaling that you're going to govern like Alyssa Slotkin, who is one of the most conservative Democrats in the Senate, voted for more Trump nominees than anybody else, spent her response speech to Trump's State of the Union glazing Ronald Reagan.
1: We do not need the tranquilizing drug of gradualism in this time. And if that is what you're providing, then that is a problem.
0: Mm-hmm.
1: That's not the time that we're in.
0: Yep.
1: Because it is that kind of thinking that got us Trump. It's that kind of thinking that maintained a Republican in this district.
0: Mm-hmm.
1: Now, what I would say from a strategy perspective, I would say, hey, man, make them attack you on your strength. When you're talking to these voters, because it's not just Kalamazoo, it's all the way out in Holland and all that. Explain to them, like, have them, when you're making your pitch, explain to them why universal child care would be a bad thing. Explain to them why. Explain. Have them try to explain to you that universal health care is a bad thing, when an overwhelming majority of the country wants it. Like, from a strategy perspective, I'm like, I think that Harper can do that better.
0: Mm-hmm.
1: Maybe that's because, and again, maybe I'm biased because he came on our show.
0: Well, yeah, Harris just he knows what time it is.
1: Yeah,
0: better than Sean.
1: I feel like Harris can swing more voters. But also, I feel like Harris will also stand 10 toes down on issues that he believes in.
0: Yeah.
1: And mm-hmm. I don't trust someone who's cool with slacking to do that.
0: Yeah, it's a level of triangulation that is, especially a politician who spent so much time representing Kalamazoo of all places, like,
1: you know
0: if he wins, he's gonna have to spend the next couple months getting his voters back, because like a lot of people are not happy with this rightward pivot. I know, like, certain organizations like Indivisible can, like, see past it, but there's a lot of us who are just like, but it's like, okay, what are you actually going to do? And, like, you know, if you're just going to be part of, team Hakeem Jeffries and team Slotkin and team Chuck Schumer, like, that's, it is not the time for those kind of games.
1: Yeah.
0: It just is not.
1: So, moving from there, so there was some controversy that's happened. So we're moving from the west side of the state over to the east side of the state.
0: Yeah.
1: Hakeem Jeffries endorsed Sharith Anadar.
0: Ah, yes. That's what I got.
1: Yes. Hakeem Jeffries endorsed Sharith Anadar. And the Progressive Black Caucus endorses what's his name? Hold on. Let me pull it up.
0: A progressive black candidate running against Thanador. I forgot his name also. I'm sorry.
1: Doug, when I read it, when I saw it, I just laughed. I got my 40 chuckles in. Because again, it goes back to the conversation that we were having earlier. Now, the Progressive Black Caucus, I will need y'all to come to the front of the table, come to the front of the church, so that we can have a conversation later when we talk about Abdul Al-Sayed. But that's later. This dude.
0: Oh yeah, Donovan McKinney. That's right. Yeah.
1: Donovan. Shout out to Donovan, man. He was on a number of different programs. Pushing a progressive democratic socialist ideology. He was on Hassan Piker stream a while ago, so shout out to Hassan for that. He's been out here putting in work, and I love to see it. And I also love to see Hakeem Jeffries cry. So that's what, look, man, I have no personal issue with Hakeem Jeffries, but I do have an issue when the majority of the time you have spent in power, you are basically telling the American people there's nothing you can do to gum up the works. At the same time, we have Mitch McConnell, who's literally dead, allegedly. Allegedly.
0: We Weekend at Mitch's.
1: Right.
0: For the young listeners, that was an 80s movie about a dude. It was a comedy where they have to pretend this guy isn't dead.
1: They carry him around.
0: They carry his corpse around.
1: Yeah. So here's the thing. Mitch McConnell has shown throughout all of his years, him being the grim reaper of the Senate and in our body politics, that even when you are in the minority, you can disrupt progress. You can disrupt the program even when you are not in power.
0: Mm-hmm. I would say, staying alive or like legally alive just long enough to stop a procedural vote, I think that's the way Mitch would have wanted to go out.
1: I know that we're off topic. We're supposed to be talking about Don McKinney. We're going to hop back to it. Just follow me. Just follow me for a second. This man's been in the hospital for over a month. I don't know many 80-year-old people who are, when they are in the hospital for over a month, that they are still alive.
0: Yeah.
1: I want you, the viewer who is going to be watching this later, the person who has a 9-to-5, you call off work for over a month, not show up, not call in sick, not use any sick time, and see if you still have your job. There is no reason why this man. And I get it. They want to stop the special election because the governor can call for a special election, but legally, if he is still, you know, conscious, right? Then technically he can't do.
0: The governor is Andy Beshear, who's a Democrat, and they were also concerned Thomas Massie might run as an independent.
1: Yeah, so they're trying to stop that procedure, and this is very similar to when they stole the Supreme Court seat, right? This is very similar to how he gummed up the works when it came to the Affordable Care Act. That during the President Obama administration, they broke the filibuster record within half a year. So Mitch McConnell has shown, without a shadow of a doubt, with his actions, that you can even in the minority, you can still wield power. And people like Hakeem and others choose not to do so. This is my issue with them.
0: The parliamentarian.
1: Yeah, that's my issue with them. Now, this goes back. Now, why do I bring that up? Well, Sharif Anadar, who, if you remember, was a spoiler during the governor's race when Abdul ran for governor. He was a spoiler to take away votes from Abdul, right? He then ran for Congress, got in, he bought the seat, basically, and now he has a progressive who's running to his left. And I want to remind you, Sheree was one of the Congress people who thanked ICE, who helped raise more money for ICE he was one of those Democrats. He was one of those. He was also one of those Democrats that continue to give money to the genocide in Palestine. He's one of those Democrats. Sherrie Thanadar hasn't. He has not seen a check from a special interest that he would not take.
0: Yep.
1: Mm-hmm. Okay. And now you have a person who's like, I'm unbossed, unbought, and not corrupted, running to his left, and we love to see it. We love to see it. Golf clap.
0: Yeah, yeah. Mm-hmm.
1: Golf clap. Yes, we love to see it.
0: So I'm really hoping that race goes a good way. We'll see Tuesday night what happens. But yeah, Sherrie Thanadar is just I mentioned the term carpetbagger earlier, and like that, he is just like that to the dictionary definition. It's like if you're unfamiliar with that political term, it's like somebody who comes from outside or from far away to go live in a district or an area and then run for office there. Sherrie Thanadar is just like, he's always just, he has the aura of somebody who just wants to have an important sounding job. Like, he's just a rich guy who it's like, you know what I'll do? I'll run for Congress.
1: I don't like, I have a love-hate relationship with the musical Hamilton. He's the bad guy in Hamilton that shoots Hamilton. That's he wants to be in the room where it happened. Yeah. Okay? Mm-hmm. That's Sherrie. Yeah. It is pure ambition for self-indulgent reasons.
0: Mm-hmm.
1: Cuz again, Sherrie's already a millionaire. Yeah. You're already a millionaire. Mm-hmm. What else do you need? what else do you really need to do with your life?
0: It's like the Elon Musk problem. It's like, I want to feel like a big, important big boy. And that's why Elon does it by, you know, running a bunch of corporations. And I think Sherrie Thanadar does it because he's in Congress. And can stand up to the mean man or Trump. And
1: the other thing that just makes me angry about it is I'm just like, okay, you're a millionaire. You want to be in a position of power. What have you done in your position of power that's actually helped your constituents?
0: It's funny how he wants to feel important until it's time to like stabilize the rents or help people get expanded access to Medicare.
1: I want to remind you that the district that Sherrie Thanadar is in is one of the poorest districts in Michigan. It's one of the most. It's one when it comes to environmental pollution. It's one of the most toxic communities in Michigan because of the industrial pollution from the auto industry in majority black and brown neighborhoods.
0: Mm-hmm.
1: And you have done, don't worry, I'll wait.
0: Nothing?
1: Right. You're right. Yep. It wasn't that. I'm like,
0: as my dear brother would have said, nothing.
1: That's the point. He has done nothing at all.
0: Yeah.
1: So we need some new blood. We need if you're in the East Coast of the state, please vote to keep him in. Also vote to make sure you keep Rashida Tlaib in. We need more Justice Democrats, more DSA candidates. So that brings us to the debates.
0: If you saw the debate
1: last night.
0: I just imagine like the AIPAC people watching it. And, you know, what's that Godfather meme? Look how they massacred my boy. Oh. Just,
1: so
0: it was. I have never seen such brutality.
1: So first, before we even get there, if you didn't see the debate, it was on Fox. Actually,
0: the Detroit affiliate, I forgot.
1: Yeah, it was Fox. It was, yeah. I think it was
0: Fox 2.
1: Yeah. So, first of all, shout out to the moderators of that debate.
0: Yeah, yeah.
1: Like, mm-hmm. I have issues with a lot of moderators when it comes to debates, because their bias in how they are asking questions and also follow ups to answers and fact checking usually is one-sided. Because it's on Fox and Fox doesn't like Democrats, they were very much very equal when it came to fact checking and pushing back.
0: Yep.
1: Mm-hmm. Except in my opinion, and again, in my opinion, there were multiple times where Miss Stevens would lob an accusation, and Abdul was not allowed to respond.
0: Yeah.
1: So
0: yeah,
1: mm-hmm. that was a thing, but outside of that, like, Abdul has to change his name. He can't be doctor. He got to be chef. Cause your man was cooking last night, yeah. man. He was cooking last night, man. I was watching, I was like, oh. So I like the fact that I love that they've had two debates. So now there's no excuse for why you are choosing to vote for Haley Stevens, because there's not one time during that debate she actually answered the question directly or yeah. actually brought up policy that she cared about.
0: It was all so nebulous, just so many like platitudes, and she referred to her work in the automotive industry, but she didn't go into any details about, okay, how are you going to expand on that? How are you going to build on that? How is that relevant to what you're going to do in Congress?
1: Oh, no, she talks about how she's a fighter, how she's a workhorse, fighter. How she's yeah. a fighter, how she's the most effective, and not one time did she bring up a yeah. policy that she is actually fighting for.
0: Yeah, I think it was a Crystal Ball brought this up, but she made a really good point that, like, you look at Abdul's signs and it's all like money out of politics, Medicare for all, like policy prescriptions. You know, Haley Stevens has like stick it to them. Stick it to who? What, Palestinian children? Stick it to them? Who are we sticking it at?
1: The lady who says Israel comes to me in my dreams. You know, yeah. it was crazy last night because it's like, she keeps trying to dig Abdul with, hey, Republicans say that they can beat you. They can try to do the Pied Piper strategy the same way that Hillary did about with Trump, and we look how that turned out. Right?
0: Yeah, it's all that, and I wanted to kind of make a point, that's all based on a fallacy. As Abdul pointed out, if you actually consult the polling, it shows he does better against
1: Mike Rogers.
0: Man.
1: Who's also trash.
0: Yes.
1: Again, I want to remind everybody, Mike, it doesn't matter if it's John James, who's also been running, who's also running again. Yeah. It doesn't matter if it's Mike Rogers. All the Republicans are trash. These are all Republicans who will not tell you that Donald Trump lost the 2016 election.
0: So I think so why then are both Mike Rogers and Haley Stevens saying Mike Rogers would rather run against Abdul, because you know Mike Rogers, and this is not a Scooby-Doo mystery. It might be because, oh my gosh, he's a scary brown man with a scary name, but we're not allowed to say that out loud. But it reminds me a lot of like Hillary versus Obama back in the day. Like, she didn't say it out loud. It's like, well, you know, his name's Barack Hussein Obama, so you know he's not electable. But that's essentially the argument they're using against Abdul.
1: It's that, and you know, except that they don't have a picture of him wearing kente cloth.
0: No, like, oh yeah.
1: Like, so
0: if they did, that
1: if
0: would
1: they
0: be,
1: did, you know,
0: that'd be everywhere. I'll tell you.
1: No, dog. Some of the most disgusting things in this campaign, outside of her pretending that that President Obama endorsed her, was the tying Abdul to the synagogue shooting. In some of the ads.
0: Oh my god.
1: Dog, that's nasty work. That is nasty work. When Abdul has nothing to do with, like, the shooters that did that didn't name drop Abdul. Like, they didn't say that they supported any of the progressive Democrat policies. Like, mm-hmm. but if you were to just watch the ad, you would believe that he was somehow tied to it. And that's nasty work. Mm-hmm. That's almost as nasty as the mailers that went out before the debate of Haley Stevens taking out ads basically saying that Mike Rogers endorsed Abdul.
0: Yeah.
1: Like, like, I feel like that's actual fraud. Like, because they, like, they use his logo, they use...
0: To the extent that I think the Saeed campaign was trying to, like, you know, have it investigated for breaking FEC rules, but...
1: Yeah, because, bro, that's... That, if that's the case, if that is the case, that she can do that to Abdul with the little money that Abdul is making, because he's getting spent, he's getting outspent 15 to 1 or 12 to 1 or whatever... I would put out a video of how Bibi Netanyahu and, or how Blue Cross Blue Shield or how Palantir or how the data centers have endorsed Haley. If we're gonna, if you're gonna be nasty like that. And also, you shouldn't be. That's the other part. You shouldn't, we shouldn't be doing those type of tactics when you have to go against when you have to go against Mike Rogers in the general.
0: General, yeah.
1: And this is the point that I want to make for everybody. AIPAC has put about 17 to $20 million into Haley's campaign. Haley's campaign has spent around 40 to 50 million.
0: And by the way, if you think like, you know, oh, it's, you know, this is just in Michigan. It's, you know, or it's like they have dumped more. This is the most money they have ever dumped into a single race. Like, and it is that critical for them
1: so,
0: to get Haley Stevens in there.
1: And I'm glad you said that, because that also goes back to my point. I've been all around this county. I see Abdul ads. I see Harris signs. I see a bunch of different signs. I have not seen a Stevens sign.
0: I have seen a couple, but only in like the wealthiest chunks of Kalamazoo.
1: No, in the other part of that, and this is the other part. When you talk about people canvassing, when you talk about volunteers, right? Abdul has what about 10,000, 100,000,
0: It's a popular phrase in progressive organizing circles. Like, they have the money, but we have the people.
1: Yeah.
0: That is very, very true for Saeed's campaign.
1: So, my issue is, if Stevens wins, what is the motivation of those corporations to continue to donate to her? Because those same corporations, because the same corporations that she's being funded by are the same corporations who are also funding Mike Rogers' campaign.
0: Yeah, at that point, they're just like, okay, the real threat is gone. Let's give all of our money to Mike Rogers so, you know, we don't have to set up for Diet Coke when you just get, like, regular, you know.
1: Yeah, absolutely, 100%. Yeah,
0: full-strength fascism.
1: Yeah, it doesn't, there's no skin off of, like AIPAC will not lose if Mike Rogers or if Haley is in wins.
0: Yeah. And you know, you might have noticed we're not talking about the governor's race. And it's a very, you know, Jocelyn Benson kind of has it locked down, and the it was really funny cuz somebody messaged me about like, "Hey Andy, who should I vote for in the governor in the primary?" And it's like, there's more than one. I forgot there was this other, I forget his name, but he's a sheriff from the east side of the state who's still technically running, but it's like 60 to 12. It's and
1: it's pretty bad. Pretty bad.
0: And the reason, like, you know, reason it's like, it's the thing is there's not enough that distinguishes them politically for that to send any sort of message. So if you go vote for the other guy, it's like they've got the kind of same platform. There's not really much there. And Jocelyn Benson herself does not have a very like ambitious platform. She did drop a policy point the other day about making it easier for first-time homeowners to not have to compete with these private equity companies, which is commendable, but it's also what we've seen from a lot of centrist Democrats, where they will laser focus on policies that affect this very specific strata of the middle class. You know, how's that going to affect renters or people who aren't even thinking about buying a house? You know,
1: how is that going to affect the fact that we live in a state where the lower half of the lower peninsula has high levels of lead concentration.
0: Yeah.
1: We live in a state, and because again, we have to keep bringing these things up. We live in a state where a large number of cities and rural areas may not have clean drinking water. That rural hospitals, and other hospitals are shutting down because they're not getting funding.
0: Yeah, we actually ran a story at the beginning of the show about that. Yeah.
1: Yeah. Mm-hmm. So if you're a governor, if you're the governor, right? How are you going to be making sure to take care of the people of your state?
0: Yeah.
1: Mm-hmm. And do you have a universal healthcare state program? Just do you have a state program? Did you read Abdul's book?
0: Yeah.
1: The three books that he had?
0: Yeah.
1: Did you have? Are you going to do a moratorium on data centers? Are you going to talk about how? Are you going to enforce the Clean Water Act? Yeah. Are you going to make sure that they do an environmental study before they start building?
0: Mm-hmm.
1: Are you going to make sure that if they start building without doing any of those checks beforehand, that you're shutting it down?
0: Yeah,
1: we talked about Line 5. We talked about all these other pipelines and things of that nature. And I want to remind everybody. It was only in 2012 when the pipe burst in the Kalamazoo River.
0: Yeah.
1: So there are multiple things as a governor that I would like to see baby girl address that I feel like she's not.
0: And the thing with Jocelyn Benson is, I'm going to say this, she better hope that Abdul wins. And let me explain why. When she started running, it was mostly on the strength of, like, I'm associated with Dana Nessel and Gretchen Whitmer, who are both fairly popular, and, like, you know, we held down through the Trump years, etc. Both Dana Nessel and Gretchen Whitmer have spent the last year absolutely committing arson on themselves, torching their own reputations, especially Facts. Gretchen Whitmer, who, you know, she Facts. Just came out and endorsed Stevens after, you know, that audio leaked about the AI data center. It's like, well, you know, people don't want them here, but we're going to build them anyway. She just vetoed 9 different pro-labor bills, and labor unions here in Michigan are hopping mad about it. She just rubber-stamped Line 5, which was her main campaign promise when she originally ran, you know, back in 2018.
1: Yeah.
0: So she is literally just setting everything on fire out the door, and I honestly think that's, at this point, it's more of a liability than it is, like, a good thing. And for Jocelyn Benson, if her coalition is going to be like her and Haley Stevens, it's going to be as exciting to voters as the prospect of reading the phone book. And of course, AIPAC ain't going to stick with Haley Stevens. Like you mentioned, they're going to stand her up at the prom. They're going to go send their flowers to Mike Rogers. So you're going to have no people and no money, and you're just going to have to pray. You know?
1: Yeah. That means someone like John James and other Republicans will be in those seats of power, and we don't need that.
0: Oh,
1: we
0: man,
1: don't
0: yeah,
1: need that.
0: Yeah, oof.
1: it's not what we want. It's not what we need. It's not good for us.
0: Mm-hmm.
1: Not good for us at all.
0: Yeah. I wanted to, you know, we've got about 13 minutes left. Obviously, there's going to be a lot to talk about. But just a couple other things about the Senate race and the debate. You know, some other things I noticed, you know, Stevens, like anytime a question came up about campaign finance, she would either pivot to just be like, well, you know, campaign finance is a problem, and then not say anything about how to address it. Or she would say, well, people on the internet are making fun of me. They're making fun of me of my Michigan accent. It's like, no, I think people are just more mad about, like, the genocide thing.
1: Okay. Also, wait. And this is the other thing.
0: Yeah.
1: Because I know people from the UP.
0: Yeah. Mm-hmm.
1: I know a lot of people from the UP.
0: Yeah.
1: They don't sound like her.
0: No. It seems coached. It really does. Yeah.
1: It's fake, man.
0: Yeah.
1: Dog, it's fake.
0: Yeah.
1: And this is the reason why I thoroughly believe, because, correct me if I'm wrong, she's from Rochester. She is from outside Detroit. Mm, she is from outside Detroit, Michigan.
0: Getting big Kid Rock vibes.
1: Dog, there is no one from outside. I've been all over those areas, dog. Yeah. Don't nobody talk like her.
0: Mm-hmm.
1: And there's people from the UP that does not talk, that they don't talk like her. That's not. I feel like, and this is my own personal theory, and I know I may be off basis. I feel like she does the what gives that type of energy to distract from the policy that she's not giving. I feel like in the same way that if you remember when George W. Bush was running against John Kerry and Al Gore, he would really ham up that he's from Texas.
0: Yeah.
1: And he'd give you the real folksy talk. Yeah. The real folksy talk. I feel like she's doing the same thing.
0: Yeah.
1: And maybe that's just me. That might just be me. But I feel like she's doing that as a cynical ploy. And this is the other part why I'm wanting to bring it back. Congressional Black Caucus, this is when I need you to come sit at the front of the church. I get that some people who are in that Congress, that particular sect in Congress, this is your colleague. These are people that you have worked with before, and that nature, that is fine and dandy. I get that. The Congressional Black Caucus, when you think about the history of that caucus and the things that they were fighting for, the legacy of people that was in that caucus and the policies that they fought for and cared about, you know, we're talking about people who were former freedom riders that were a part of that caucus. We're talking about the Jesse Jackson wing of the party. We're talking about the Rainbow Coalition. We're talking about policies standing for Voting Rights Act and Medicare for All and things of that nature. All the policies that the Democratic Socialists now are fighting for. Stevens does not support, and you're supporting her.
0: Yeah.
1: You cannot support somebody just because they're your colleague. You need to support them because they're right on the issues. Mm-hmm. And if you are doing so, then you care more about your team winning than the constituents that you're supposed to be representing, because the people that's been voting for you, your voters, care about those policies. How are you going to vote for somebody? We need to hold a standard that if you are voting to continue to give money to countries that are committing genocide, we are not supporting you. If you are not in support of policies that the overwhelming majority of the base supports, like Medicare for All, like universal free college, like a living wage, like ending the wars, like a Green New Deal. These are all policies that are 70% or more with the base of the party. If you do not support any of those things, we cannot support you.
0: You know, I'm glad you brought this up, because I feel like the Haley Stevens campaign is doing this very cynical, and we've seen this before, this kind of like using you know, kind of black identity to launder either neoliberalism or, in this case, genocide.
1: Yeah.
0: And, you know, what we see, you know, her campaign leaning into, like, I have all of this black support, Abdul doesn't. There's this article from CNN that just dropped, like, Abdul's campaign has a problem with black constituents.
1: Yeah, and you saw Jim Clyburn bring his wrinkled Crypt Keeper self to say, hey, Abdul doesn't have a lot of, I don't see a lot of people that look like me at his rallies. When you had Summer Lee, one of the keynote speakers. You had Cori Bush be one of the keynote speakers. You had Jamal Bowman come out and be one of his keynote speakers. Yeah. He's crossed endorsed with the dude that's running against Sharif Dinadar.
0: Yeah.
1: Like,
0: he was a healthcare administrator, not in the UP, in Detroit.
1: Right.
0: In the Detroit area.
1: This goes back to the corporate capture that we were talking about. Mm-hmm. This is the money and politics stuff, because a lot of those, and again, a lot of those same people that are endorse Haley, that's endorsing Ms. Stevens, are also taking AIPAC money. Mm-hmm. They're also taking Big Pharma money. They're also taking data center money. and they care more about that than they care about their voters. Yeah. All of them have to go.
0: Yeah. And, you know, I think, too, like I mentioned, this is just about every progressive who's run in the last 10 years. I see some version of it with Bernie, Mom Donnie, you know, like, oh, black voters aren't supported. And you actually look at the demographics, it's always like it's the young versus old thing that you find that's consistent across all racial demographics. It's like younger people support DSA type stuff, the older people not as much. And that's true with, you know, black folks as much as just basically everybody else. But you see this trotted out. Just I think it's just there's something particularly gross about it with Stevens, because the whole the biggest thrust with her campaign is like enabling genocide in Palestine. So it just something feels extra disgusting about that tactics to me.
1: And also this also but it's not just the Congressional Black Caucus, progressive caucus in Congress. You need to also come take a seat right next to the Congressional Black Caucus. Why do you have people in your Congress that does not believe in Medicare for all, that also believes in giving money to genocidal regimes?
0: Yeah.
1: You cannot. We need to set a better standard. You cannot have people who are a part of your caucus who are antithetical to everything that you are supposed to believe in. Mm-hmm. If you are okay with genocide, you are not. If you're okay with genocide, then you will not stand up for rights here in America. You will not stand up for the voters here in America. Mm-hmm. If you're okay with data centers poisoning your voters, then you are not fit to be a representative of that district or a senator of that state, because you don't care about your people. Mm-hmm. Period. Point blank. If you see what happened with Nolan Wells or other black children, if you can watch what's happening in the detention centers in New Jersey or whatever, and you think it's okay, you don't speak up about it, or you choose to not use your platform to speak about it, then no, you do not need to be in. Hey, UPS is hiring.
0: Oh yeah.
1: There hey, you go. DoorDash is hiring. Okay, Walmart always hiring. Mm-hmm. You find a different job.
0: Mm-hmm. All right, I have two other points. One is just really quick. I know we only got like 5 minutes left, but one more about Stevens. Then I do have a critique about Abdul, just one really big one. But Haley Stevens also just kept referring to him as a podcaster, which I thought was very interesting. Like, we don't need a celebrity senator. And like I mentioned, dude's been a healthcare administrator for decades. That's about as like
1: his wife is also a doctor.
0: Yes.
1: Their combined income, last time I checked, is around $3 million. They would be the brokest people in the Senate.
0: Yeah.
1: He would be the brokest person in the Senate.
0: But it was so funny for me. Like, she's trying to like talk at him like he's like a YouTube influencer. I'm like, this dude has been doing like serious healthcare work for decades, and like the only reason he is quote unquote celebrity is because people like his policies.
1: Facts.
0: Like, you wouldn't know it. One thing I did not like, and as you know, I'm sure some of you may have seen this coming. So Abdul, he was asked point blank, like, "Are you a socialist?" And he's like, "I'm a capitalist. I want capitalism to work better. I want it to be regulated, you know, monopolies, etc." And without going on a big, long Marxist tangent about it, let me try to just be as succinct as possible. Two things. You know, Hassan Piker actually kind of gestured towards this. Is just the idea of, like, it does seem like a lot of even the progressives running here in the Kalamazoo area avoid the S word. There's still this concern about using the word socialist in a quote unquote purple state like Michigan. I think my rebuttal to that is, you look at historically the places where socialism has taken root. You know, the city that had the longest running socialist administration in American history was Milwaukee. Uh-huh. You know, it's, and farmers coalitions, back in the like late 19th, early 20th century, that's where most of the socialists came from. That could happen again. what needs to happen. It's kind of like what with Mom Donnie. He has shown people what socialism actually looks like. It doesn't take long. Even really, you know, I know we've all been propagandized from cradle about the scary S-word socialism, but you show people what it actually does, that flips the switch pretty quick. So there's that. I also wanted to say, you know, and this might be, I might talk about this more at the end of the year wrap up, but it does, there is a difference between being a socialist and being like an FDR Democrat. And I say that less as a compliment and more as a warning. As we remember, the New Deal did a lot of stuff for most people. We've critiqued that on the show and had guests, but the big thing to remember with FDR is he spoke about how he felt his biggest accomplishment was saving capitalism from itself. And you know, that kind of what Abdul said kind of puts him in that FDR school, save capitalism from itself. And it's very interesting because we had a fundraiser show over the weekend here in Kalamazoo for Abdul that, you know, it's like, you know, raising money for democratic socialism. And, you know, I wasn't about to get on the stage and be like, well, actually, he didn't think it was over. But, you know, it's something I think y'all should pay attention to. I'm not saying like, well, you know, if Abdul is not going to lead a vanguard party of the proletariat, like, why bother voting? No, but I am going to say it's something to keep in mind, especially in the years to come. You know, we've seen people like AOC, who does call herself a socialist, vote against like the rail strike and that sort of thing. And when push comes to shove, we have to push these politicians, especially those who were towing this FDR line, like, hey, something like a general strike is coming up. Are you going to be with the workers, or are you going to be about stabilizing capitalism? Yeah. So,
1: like my thing is this. Again, it goes back to during this primary, who's closer aligned with the policies that I care about. Abdul is closer aligned to the policies that I care about the most. I feel like we can push him to our perspective if you are saying, hey, I want him to be aligned more with a socialist worldview. Miss Stevens is not going to move. She's not going. Mm-hmm. The only way she's moving is she's moving to Jerusalem, and that's about it. Like, that's the only place where she is moving. She's not moving. She's not moving anywhere close to our position. I didn't like that answer either, but Abdul is the better choice. And also the whole thing about FDR. Yeah, FDR helped some people, and usually some being white people, white men.
0: Yes.
1: We can have social policies like Social Security and Medicare and Medicaid and the GI Bill. But again, during his reign, that only worked as long as people who look like me didn't get it.
0: Yeah.
1: And that's not how things work nowadays.
0: That's true.
1: If we're going to have a working class coalition, a multiracial rainbow coalition that is going to fight back against the oligarchs that has bought our system, then yes, those social policies, and redistribution of wealth, and power has to be distributed equally to everyone. And we cannot leave people out. Abdul's not leaving people out.
0: That's true. Yeah.
1: And that's what I care about the most is the policy, is that his policies will not leave people out. Right. When I hear people say that you can have access to, then you're leaving people out. When you start hearing some of those weasel words, access to, then it's like, nah. Because I have access to a Maserati. I'm not getting one. You know,
0: yeah,
1: you know what I'm saying? Like, I have access to, you know, to a mansion. That doesn't mean I'm gonna get one.
0: It's like means tested,
1: right? Yeah, it needs to be means tested, right? I need a means tested Rolls Royce, yeah. Right? Like, nah. I also agree with that. I think that was my biggest issue with Abdul, and has been. Hopefully, I'm hoping. because I still have his contact, and we're gonna see if we can actually get him when he swings back around this way. See if we can get him on a show.
0: There's always a dearth of interviews right after someone gets elected. So like those, I always find those more interesting. It's like, okay, you're there now. What's next?
1: Right.
0: Get the stuff done.
1: Don't switch up now. You better be 10 toes now. But anyway. I actually got to go because I have an appointment.
0: It is about time to wrap up. Thanks for coming, Lawrence. It's always great to have you in person.
1: Yeah.
0: Everybody else who's listening, I hope that you, when you listen to this program, you're a little bit more well-informed about next week's primary. It's August 4th. Please, I would
1: go
0: suggest
1: vote next
0: exercise
1: week.
0: Your right to vote. Greg Pallas, the great election integrity journalist, once said, if voting didn't matter, they would not try so hard to keep you from doing it.
1: Facts.
0: What kind of Michigan do you want to wake up to on August 5th? Do you want somebody's going to fight for Medicare for all, or do you want to see Israel in your dreams?
1: We've been saying for multiple weeks that we're going to be doing more. We have quick hits that we're going to do and other content.
0: Yep. Mm-hmm.

0: about that.
1: Okay. Yeah, because he this is the reason why I look at white leftists sideways, yeah. and that's yeah. why I don't like y'all a lot. Right. I don't like a lot of y'all because mm-hmm. Norm. Before Norm became this person of great renown on Israel Palestine, he's been a lot of times downplaying and degrading black studies,
0: yeah. Yeah.
1: and he likes to call black and he feels like he has the right to call black people the N word in Yiddish, and that's not okay. So
0: yeah, that's true.
1: Yeah, it's like I'm so glad that I never will be in a room with Norm, because if he ever was to do that, because I'm fluent in Yiddish, if he was to say something like that, I would, we would have an issue. But anyway, that's a different conversation. That's for our quick hits in another segment that we will be doing.
0: Speech is free, but it has consequences.
1: Yeah, yeah, I'm saying. just like prescription drugs, results will vary.
0: Yeah.
1: So we will talk another time. I gotta go.
0: All right. Okay.
1: I'll holler at you.
0: All right. Everybody out there, thanks for tuning in. Until next time, keep on fighting for that revolution solution. If you're listening on the radio, stay tuned. Electropop therapy is next.

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This is once again that time of the week where I, DJ Danger Groove, come onto your radio dial and we spend some time surfing through the decades. 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Well, we got a lot of fun stuff planned for you today. It's great. It's our second week back after a short hiatus. Got a lot of really good stuff coming up for y'all. Gonna be playing we've got a track, Euphonia, their deluxe edition of their album Slow Dissolve. We're gonna be starting with that. Some really head bopping cyberpunk influenced synthwave. After that, we are going to be going back to the 80s, playing, I think that one it's from Japan, F-O-E. I'm going to be playing a track called World Famous Technopop, celebrating its 40th anniversary. Anyway, let's go ahead and get back into the music. Get back into the music. We played the Cut Me Loose, which is kind of our theme song. Keep your dial locked. 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Send us a message. 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

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You just heard that was FOE with their track World Famous Technopop. That comes off of their compilation album, The World of FOE, celebrating its 40th anniversary this week. Originally dropped July 21st, 1986. Before that, you heard Euphonia with their track Soft Collapse. That comes off of their new release, Slow Dissolve, the deluxe edition, which just dropped on July 22nd. Coming up next, we had some darker synth coming for you in just a sec. Maybe the aesthetics are a little bit deceptive. It's very gray and black. But now that I'm really checking out the description and thinking about it, it might not be quite as... I just don't want to give you the wrong impression. It's going to be more goth-like than it is. But anyway, this is a synth artist from Chesterfield in the UK. Goes by the handle Xam. That's X-X-A-M. And we've got an advance single off of their forthcoming self-titled debut album. We're going to be playing the track called Riddle Me This. I'm just going to read the album description real quick. Xam takes you on a journey using microscopic precision through textural landscapes, huge synths, and stark honesty. Discussions of frank observation, themes relating to the stage and what makes people tick are all glorified alongside staccato strings, heckle-raising synths, and huge beats. The full album will be dropping on Bandcamp on August 7th. So if you like what you hear, keep your ears out for that. After that, we are going to be going back to 1996. Many of you are probably aware of the synth supergroup duo Electronic. I'll be talking more about that after the break. But we're going to be playing a track from their follow-up 1996 album, Raise the Pressure, celebrating 30 years this week. Keep it locked. 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

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Y'all are listening to Electropop Therapy only on 89.1 WIDR. Well, you just heard Electronic with their track Dark Angel. That comes off of their 1996 album Raise the Pressure, celebrating its 30th anniversary this month. Originally dropped July 8th, 1996. Electronic, if you don't know, is kind of a... well, I know there's the concept of the super group. This is more of a super duo. That was Bernard Sumner of New Order and, you know, Joy Division, along with Johnny Marr, guitarist of The Smiths. They got together and put out a couple of pretty good bangers in the early throughout the 90s, I should say. Electronic, their self-titled debut album. We actually highlighted that back in May, because that came out at the end of May in 1991. But yeah, that was their sophomore album, which actually that was kind of an example of one of the synthier tracks. A lot of the tracks on their album Raise the Pressure are a lot more rock focused, kind of have more of that Brit pop sound you might have heard from, you know, groups like Oasis of the era. But they did splice it together with something that combines, I'd say, it's a good synthesis of their new wave sound and some of the trends that were going on in Eurodance in the mid-90s back then. Anyway, before that, you heard... that was Jam with their track Riddle Me This. That comes off of their self-titled debut album, which will be dropping on August 7th. Speaking of future albums, we have another imminent release, or we've got an advanced track, that's right, from Bunny X, one of my favorite synth pop duos based out of New York. They've got a new album coming out on August 14th. Read a little bit from the description. They're going to be releasing their third full-length album, Love on a High Floor. Set against the backdrop of 1980s Wall Street excess and the romantic New York City skyline, Love on a High Floor takes Bunny X to the top of the glass towers of ambition and sees both the glitter and the cracks. I can't wait to hear that. And has a lot of collaborations with some synthwave mainstays. The single that we're about to play, a lot of the tracks are a collaboration with Celerect LA Dreams, including the one I'm about to play. This track we're about to play is called Believe in You. After that, we're going to be going back to 2006 and playing another album anniversary. Keep your dial locked. 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

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You just heard Mastercraft with Work on You. That comes from their debut album, The Looks, celebrating its 20th anniversary this month. Originally dropped July 18th, 2006. Mastercraft, of course, if you are a millennial, you probably remember their sophomore album, Fist of God, made a huge splash in the EDM scene. I think a lot of they collaborated with John Legend, you know, you're in my mind, you're in my heart, a heartbreaker right from the start. Anyway, that really kind of catapulted them both onto the charts, and particularly if you were into EDM at that moment in history, you probably had Mastercraft, Fist of God in the rotation. But The Looks came before that, and it was a bit of a different sound, a little bit, again, a little bit more, less polished, doing a little bit more with the, getting the robotic voices and that sort of thing. But The Looks, oft overlooked, but a pretty great freshman album, EDM album, in my opinion. Before that, you heard Bunny X with Believe in You, featuring Celerect LA Dreams. That comes off of their forthcoming album, Love on a High Floor, which will be dropping in full on August 14th. Coming up, we've got a track from one of my favorite German synth artists, Peter Zimmermann. He's out with, it's a remaster of a three-track EP that he dropped a few years ago. This is from his new/old EP, Disco Infernal, the 2026 remaster. We're going to be playing the lead track, Fly Me to the Moon. After that, we're going to be going back to 2016 with some music from artist Hone, H-O-N-N-E. So it's kind of that synthesis of that little bit of that R&B sound with the synths that was kind of prevalent at the time. Keep it locked. 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

Hello, everybody out there in Radio Land. Y'all are listening to Electro Pop Therapy, only on 89.1 WIDR Kalamazoo. You just heard Hone. That's H-O-N-N-E. I'm kind of just guessing that's how it's pronounced. Could be Honey. That was called Out of My Control. That comes off of their album Warm on a Cold Night, celebrating its 10th anniversary. Originally came out July 22nd, 2016. Before that, you heard Peter Zimmerman with Fly Me to the Moon. That comes off of their EP Disco Infernal, the 2026 remaster, which just dropped 2 days ago on July 26th. Coming up next, we have a track, a new single. It comes to us from our friends at Neon Retro Records. Artist is Manchick, and they've got a new track out called Crabby, which is supposed to be dark wave, dark synth. You know, we were talking a little bit about synthwave aesthetics earlier, and how sometimes the aesthetics, if you're just going by the aesthetics, you might get the genre wrong. And what's funny about this is, like, we started out with a song that was definitely, like, bubbly and poppy, but looked like it would be a dark wave album. This is the opposite. The art for this single looks like a happy rainbow, like, kid's drawing of a crab on a beach. But it's dark wave, so ostensibly it's gonna be dark. It's gonna sound sinister. But, I mean, look at this little guy. It's a little crab with a smiley face and some glasses. Oh, all right. So anyway, we're going to be playing that in a sec. And then after that, we're going to go back to 1981. Going to be playing a track off of the Go-Go's and their album Beauty and the Beats, which is 45 years old this month. Can you believe it? Anyway, let's go ahead and get back to the music. 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

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Y'all are listening to Electro Pop Therapy only on 89.1 WIDR. You just heard the Go-Go's with Tonight. This month, we are observing the 45th anniversary of their album Beauty and the Beat, which originally dropped July 14th in 1981. Before that, you heard Manchik with their new single Krabby, which they just dropped on the 24th. Coming up, we've got a new track from our friends, or new album, I'm sorry, from our friends at Girlfriend Records. They've got a new, I haven't heard of this artist before, so I assume it's their debut, Lori's with Neon Dreams. Read a little bit from the description. Neon Dreams is the immersive full-length statement from Lori's, a masterclass in 90s-leaning chill synth and nocturnal atmosphere. This album trades the frantic rush of the highway for the weightless drift of midnight cityscapes, building a world where analog warmth meets hazy romantic nostalgia. Oh, it sounds delightful. We're going to be playing a track called Paradise. After that, we're going to be going back to 1991, and we're going to be playing some Spanish language synth pop from Daniel Malero. Going to talk a little bit more about that after the break. Keep it down locked. Y'all listening to Electropop Therapy only on 89.1 WIDR or online at widerfm.org. Your source for the music that makes you want to move your butt and sing in the shower.

come on a journey through the rabbit hole with small artists far and wide to hear their story and creative process while listening to their musical influences with your host, Wombat Music. 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

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You just heard that was Argentinian-based artist Daniel Molero with their track Alucio that comes off of their album Camara, which is celebrating its 35th anniversary. Originally dropped July 1st, 1991. Before that, you heard Loriz with Paradise. That comes off of their new album, Neon Dreams, which just dropped on July 24th. Coming up next, from some chill wave to some kind of space slash horror synth, we've got a soundtrack. This is, actually, I didn't even know about this. I might want to check it out myself because a documentary came out recently about one of my favorite 80s special effects films. That is to say, John Carpenter's The Thing. But there's a documentary that came out called The Thing Expanded. And Retrowave Records just dropped the soundtrack, which is composed by synth artists Figure and Destroyer. We're going to be playing a track off of that called McCready, featuring Stronger. And then after that, we're going to go back. Oh man, I don't know if I should talk about this now, or you know what? I'll tell you what. There's an anniversary album, and I will talk to you more about it after the break. But it is a very unique anniversary album, and it may be the single most morbid coincidence in the history of pop music. I'm going to let the song speak for itself, so it doesn't really color you, because the song itself is kind of a bop. The song is called September, and I will talk about it a little bit more after the break. Keep your dial locked. 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

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I'm your host, DJ Danger Groove. Now, you just heard that was an anniversary track. Originally dropped July 27th, 2001. I mentioned before we started this set, it is one of the, or maybe the single most morbid and strange coincidence in the history of pop music. And I wanted to explain that a little bit. So that was from a Athens, Georgia-based synth-pop duo, I Am the World Trade Center. It's an album is called Out of the Loop, and like I said, it's celebrating its 25th anniversary as of yesterday. But the reason that is such a bizarre coincidence, I just played the track September, which, and I am not making this up, is the 11th track on the album Out of the Loop by the synth-pop duo I Am the World Trade Center. I'm surprised there's not more weird conspiracy theories about this one, but they did actually meet a little bit of controversy. Some people accused them of taking advantage of tragedy and all that stuff. Of course, they called themselves that before the 9/11 attacks happened. But yeah, I originally wasn't gonna play September just because it may be too much of a novelty, but the song is a bop in its own right, even if it is the 11th track on the debut album of the duo I Am the World Trade Center. So yeah, again, very strange, very morbid coincidence. Before that, you heard Figure and Destroyer with their track MacReady featuring Stranger. That comes off of their original soundtrack for the documentary The Thing Expanded, which is, of course, about John Carpenter's 1982 film The Thing. That album dropped on July 24th, so just a few days ago. Coming up, we've got a new track. This comes to us from our friends at Timeslave Recordings. New Arcades is back with a new album. I'm a big fan of New Arcades. I really love their album In the Deepest of Dreams, which came out a few years ago. Like I said, they've got a new one out. We're going to be playing their track When the City Sleeps. And then after that, we're going to be going back to 2011. We've got some delightful, kind of a more slower paced synth pop artist and album called Soft Metals. We will be playing that in just a moment. Keep it down locked. 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

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You just heard Soft Metals with their track Voices. That comes off of their self-titled debut album, which is celebrating its 15th anniversary this month. Originally dropped July 19th, 2011. And we started off that set with New Arcades and their track When the City Sleeps. That comes off of their new album, A Night to Reflect, which is a concept album that they said unfolds over the course of a long summer's night, blending chilled synthwave and cinematic nostalgia. The album takes us from sundown to sunrise. So it's a good one and a little bit more, again, kind of pointed and experimental than their last album. We got about enough time for maybe one, maybe two more. Gonna be closing out the show as we always do with some vaporwave. Got a new release from our friends at Business Casual. The aesthetic is decidedly 90s Mac OS. It's called Body with their new album Reinitializing. All of the tracks are named off of after popular kind of computer phrases and terms. We're going to be playing the track Resolving Issue. Again, this new album just dropped on July 24th. I want to thank y'all for listening to Electropop Therapy once again. We will be back next week. If you like what you've been hearing on the show, we put our playlists up usually within about 24 hours of the show. And we put those playlists on YouTube Music and Spotify, so you can listen to the playlist at your leisure. Of course, without the delightful commentary from DJ Danger Groove. And often I will play tracks on the program you literally can't listen to anywhere else. Anyway, let's go and get back into this last track here. Again, this is Resolving Issue from Body and their new album, Reinitializing. 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

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We are going to begin with Sick of It All, The Beach Boys, and Dark Throne.

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Start off with The Blood and the Sweat by Sick of It All, Woe Is Skating Child by The Beach Boys, and The Ones You Left Behind by Dark Throne. We've got The Rolling Stones, Black Flag, and Pink Floyd.

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You listened to Hot for Love by Judas Priest, On a Carousel by The Hollies, and Blood Brothers by Iron Maiden. This was not in my bingo card for 2026, as over at the San Diego Comic-Con, Billy Joel Armstrong of Green Day was singing with his rock and roll cover group, the Cover Ups, and guess who makes an appearance? It's none other than Bruce Dickinson, who he and Billy Joel were singing together on the cover of Matt the Hoopa's All the Young Dudes. Green Day were at Comic-Con recently to promote for their film Nimrods, which will be coming out in theaters August 14th. Let's get back to some more music from Fugazi, Ozzy, and Junkyard.

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I only have time for one more song, and that song is Wack Brigade by Def Leppard.

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1: 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Do you even hear me? 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
1: Dude, I don't want to be out here this late at night for some stupid photo. Dude, relax. It's not some stupid photo. Whatever. Can we just get this over with? If you stop being a baby about it, yeah, we'll get this over with, okay? Shh. Did you hear that? 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
1: Did you hear that?
2: 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It's really him. It's Bodie, the three-eyed monkey from 89.1 Wider FM. Run! Ah!

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The blast of an atom bomb is its most important destructive agent.

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